0: I thought it was a really terrible idea.
1: Really?
0: Yeah, I didn't want to do that. I was horrified at the concept, really.
1: Yeah.
0: Yeah. We got together and we did a rehearsal. Of course, I'm not gonna deny Gord a dying wish. It's you're gonna do that for your buddy. But we got together for our first rehearsal, and it was wow, this is never going to happen.
1: Really?
0: But he got a little stronger as things went on. But even right up to the first, the night before the tour in Victoria, I was convinced there was no way the Victoria show would happen. I just didn't think it was real. And it happened, and it was pretty good. And then the next show was better, and the next show was better. And the energy he got from the crowd, and we could see him getting better, and it became easier for us to sort of engage and be as supportive as we could.

0: the show, the tour goes so well, and the entire country feels like it comes out to it, and it all leads to this final show in Kingston. It's going to be broadcast live on the CBC, and as I mentioned, one third of Canadians are watching it live. We're going to play a little bit of it for you. We ran it by you beforehand. Have you seen it since?
1: I've seen bits and pieces. I did a thing with PBS where they were doing, airing it on PBS in Buffalo, and I kind of was watching out of the corner of my eye, but I've kind of generally avoided watching it. It's a lot.
0: Are you okay with watching it right now?
1: Yeah.
0: Only tiny little bits of it.
1: Yeah.
0: Let's go for the first one. So that's at the right at the beginning of the show, right?
1: Yeah, yep. Backstage before walking on.
0: So Gord's greeting you guys and kissing you guys. And I want you to hear the crowd's reaction when you walk out. Listen to that.

0: You had to compartmentalize a little
1: bit. But
0: yeah.
1: I totally compartmentalized. I don't think about the lyrics. I'm thinking about my job up there and delivering the song to the best of my ability.
2: Garby Bailey, you're listening to Q. You're in the middle of Tom's conversation with the tragically hip band members Rob Baker and Paul Langlois. This year marks 10 years since the hip played their very last concert with their beloved frontman Gord Downie. To remember that night in Kingston, Ontario, the CBC is re-airing the broadcast of that final performance. The Tragically Hip, a national celebration, will be shown in full, commercial-free,

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1: Hey, I'm Bill Roach, host of the East Coast Music Hour. 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
0: The CBC News is next, and then it's the Current Review.
2: I'm Lindsay Duncombe. Lee Martin has ALS. He recently became one of the first Canadians to receive Elon Musk's Neuralink N1 brain implant. He says it changed his life. My conversation with Lee Martin, that's coming up on the Current Review.

0: is going to, and soon, hopefully not too soon, I'm not going to be able to talk. So it's going to be a huge help to me and my family.
1: How will the voice or the device help you talk once you're not able to physically do so?
0: So I've voice banked my voice through 11 Labs, which is a AI company in the U.S. They can basically, you enter your voice data into a computer, into the program, and through AI, it can generate new voice for you, and it'll sound just like me. So, basically through that, I'll be able to input what I want to say through Neuralink into the computer, and the computer will speak for me.
1: Lisa, how important will that communication be for your children? You have two young kids who are coming to grips with the fact that their dad's condition is only going to get worse. How is the fact knowing that they can still communicate with him during that process registering with them?
2: That's paramount. Like, that's the most important thing, is that they can still have that communication. And I mean, if it sounds as much likely as possible, I think our situation is already challenging, and to make it is, I guess, to ease the transition, it's easier and it's better for them, I think, to just have that ability to still talk to them and to still communicate.
1: Now, you're still in touch with the Neuralink team and doing work. What kind of information is being collected for the clinical trial from your device?
0: Yeah, so they give me homework, things I have to do every summer, every 4 days, summer, every 14 days, really varies. But one is called impedance. It's they measure neuron activity in my brain. One is broadband, so the connection between the device and the laptop. I have to calibrate every few days so the program can build data to work better, I guess you could say.
1: I want to ask you, Lee, about Elon Musk, because, yeah, you know, there's been so much criticism about Elon Musk over the past few years. He oversaw the dismantling of USAID. His critics say he amplifies polarization, spreads misinformation. Did you have any concerns about working with a company that is tied to Musk?
0: No, not at all. You're right. He's a polarizing figure. People kind of think he's like a super villain, I would say. Between him and the Amazon guy,
3: Bezos,
0: they, they're not the most popular individuals in the media, but, these guys are out there, pioneering and doing stuff that only a handful of companies throughout the world are even trying. Like, who could think about, hey, let's put a microchip and a Bluetooth transmitter in someone's brain and see if they can improve their life a little bit? So, for that fact alone, I feel this guy is, out there doing great things. Of course, a trillionaire is going to upset some people, but I'm a big fan.
1: you're doing this, of course, to help people with ALS, and it is changing so lives like yours. But do you ever worry that this technology is so on the cusp that it could ever be misused in some way?
0: For sure. I mean, they prior to my surgery, they told me there is a small risk that the device could be hacked. I laughed. Yeah, I didn't believe.

0: cool. I mean,
1: That's cool, wait.
0: if China or North Korea or someone wants to see what's going on in my brain, like, go for it.
2: That's the least of our problems.
0: It's kind of the least of my worries right now. So,
1: You've managed to keep your sense of humor, eh?
0: yo, totally, totally. I've worked in law enforcement for, you know, 25 years, so I've got a pretty dark sense of humor, and that's kind of how you stay sane throughout your policing career.
1: I understand that you have also been open about your decision to pursue MAID before your symptoms progress too far. I want to ask you what you think having the brain implant and the ability to communicate will mean for conversations with your families and friends around that decision and the timing of it.
0: Yeah, I mean, I kind of, something I struggle with almost daily. It's like you're declining, you're getting worse every single day. And I'm trying to figure out exactly how far I can go before I don't want to be a, you know, burden or be stuck in a bed. Like, I'm already stuck in a wheelchair all day. And from being a super active individual, super fit my entire life, never smoking or drinking or, you know, abusing my body, I've kind of lost everything that was that brought me joy, like bike riding and hiking and camping with my kids. And it's it's rough. So the fact that I'm gonna have a device that'll be able to help me communicate my wishes when I do lose the ability to communicate is huge. And I'm lucky to be in Canada where MAID is an option.
1: And I imagine your reaction to your situation and how you feel about it evolves, it changes, it shifts day to day.
0: Totally does. Like, you know, I may reach a point where I'm thinking I can't go on anymore. But, you know, it changes so quick because, you know, I'm 48. Sorry, I'm only 48 years old. And no one really questions their mortality in their mid to late 40s. So it kind of changes day to day.
1: Before I let you go, I want to ask you both what you're hoping this research might mean for other people who are living with ALS or families with loved ones who have ALS in the future, starting with you, Lee.
0: Well, you know, getting a diagnosis like this is a real kick in the teeth. But if there's something out there that can help you regain a little bit of your independence, go for it. Everyone's going to react differently to a diagnosis like this, but you're not alone. There's over 5,000 people a year in Canada diagnosed with this terrible disease. And hang in there as long as you can. And push back against this shitty disease.
1: Lisa, what do you hope this research will do for people who are in situations like your family?
2: All they can do is go forward. So right now it's communicating by computer, but I mean, I know we're hoping that they can connect the chip with other devices to make it easier for people with ALS and paralysis to like even move their wheelchair and just connect with the technology and be more independent. And how it looks even going further, like hopefully they can it's a springboard to other things. But if we can do something so this Lee doesn't I guess, just have this

0: imagined. You know, it's just a beautiful time today.
1: What would you tell that 21-year-old about this day?
0: Well, you know, at that point, I really didn't think there was a future ahead of me, that the military was going to be my life. I felt crushed. I felt shame at leaving the military. And I think if I was to go back, and it would be like, this is a path that,

growth picture. So those countries have been your Kuwaits, your Qatars, your Bahrains, and even Iraq. All of those countries are located on the inside of the Strait of Hormuz, and thus they have a much greater exposure to any disruptions through the Strait of Hormuz. Those countries also have fewer alternate routes to get their energy exports out to market. And the ones that do have these alternate routes have really seriously been trying to exploit them and make good

Hermoso is one where you see him fully leaning into exploring these kind of Latin pop sounds and styles like reggaeton and cumbia, and using mostly Spanish lyrics and song titles, collaborating with a lot of Spanish language artists. And what is interesting about this is, although his name is Benny Blanco, he's actually in no way Latino. He's a white guy named Benjamin Levin, who nicknamed

That was the CBC's own Commotion. I'm Ife Chiwetelu. Now, from Australia, no one saw it coming. Incredible moments that changed the course of history.

0: You're listening to Latino USA. I'm Maria Hinojosa. We're going to turn now to the water crisis that is affecting Puerto Rico. In fact, there is a state of emergency in place for the entire archipelago. Residents in the San Juan area now go without running water for 48 hours at a time.
1: ¿Qué nos pasa?
2: Que no tienen agua.
3: We're just facing a lot of uncertainty because we don't know for sure how long the water is going to be out when it goes out.
1: Dependemos totalmente de Estados Unidos y eso a ellos no les va a importar porque no les duele.
0: I sat down with two journalists in Puerto Rico to talk more about this. Laura Perez and Ezequiel Rodriguez Andino live in Puerto Rico. They're part of the team behind our podcast, La Brega, which has been reporting about the water crisis. Laura and Ezequiel, welcome to Latino USA.
4: Thank you.
5: Thank you for having us.
0: Can you paint a picture for us of what you're hearing from people on the ground who are actually on a daily basis having to confront this? Let's start with you, Laura.
4: Yes, I've been out reporting. I've been talking to people. And the problem is that they've been without water without a real explanation as to why, which exacerbates the sense of frustration that people are feeling out on the ground. I would say that that's the word that I would use to describe what I've found. People are collecting water in buckets, in cisterns, in water bottles, wherever they can, so that they can withstand days on a row without water. Right now, officially, there's 180,000 customers that are on a rationing plan. It's not 180,000 people, it's customers. So all the people who live in those homes. So it's a lot more people. And we are trying to collect water and trying to survive this once again.
0: Ezequiel, what have you seen and heard on the ground in your reporting?
5: There's a lot of frustration, confusion, and a resignation, which is sad to see it every time, right? Like, well, you know, at the end of the day, this is what it is. We know this problem has been going for a while, and yet here we are again.
0: You're facing water rationing, but the water system is losing water. That's making the problem worse.
4: There's this data point that everyone quotes because it's astounding. We lose close to 60% of the water that gets into the system. So this means that the water authority spends resources, not only collecting, but also treating this water, but it doesn't get to the customer. But this is not a new problem. This has been happening for decades. I talked to one of the main water experts in Puerto Rico. He's like, I've been talking about this since the 80s, that we need to deal with this. But I feel like it's just that these are projects that are not that flashy, that recognizable from a political electoral point of view. And they just don't allocate the money that is needed. And also, water authority, power authority, those kind of utilities, unfortunately, fell prey to electoral, political infighting.
0: Laura, has it gotten to the point where you've heard your fellow Puerto Ricans saying, okay, I can't do this, I'm going to leave?
4: Unfortunately, yes. I feel like we've been resisting for so long, and people, in an emotional way, they say, I want to quit. I want to live. But also rationally, we know we need to hold fort. Like, I don't want to leave. I don't want to give way for the displacement of our communities and the gentrification of our neighborhoods. That people are tired. You wake up every day thinking, okay, so is there water today or is there not? There's also power outages. So people are really tired.
0: Right. And we need to remind people, you are born a U.S. citizen on the island of Puerto Rico, which means you can get to the mainland. You're not an immigrant. You have an American citizenship. You can move to wherever you want on the mainland.
4: Even though it feels like we are migrating when we go there.
0: Ezequiel, I want to read something to you and get your reaction. So this is from a piece in Bloomberg written by opinion editor Mark Gongloff. And it says, if such things were happening to a mainland population of similar size, Richmond, Virginia, or Cape Coral, Florida, it would be a political apocalypse. Because it's happening

0: for me, you know. Like, I wrote that song because I was, you know, I was having a hard time, and I was in Europe, and I just was like, I got to get out of here. I was like, I had just experienced a breakup, and it was really rough, and you know, I was just bummed about it, and it sucked, and I was just like, yo, I got to go. I have to go to the place that I know, you know, I got to go see all my best friends. I have to go. I just have to go somewhere that is so familiar, like a place where I know I don't have to think twice and can surround myself with the people that I've loved and have loved me for years, and now in New York. So
1: the video also beautiful, super personal.
0: Yeah. Or we shot it at my restaurant, Lily's in Brooklyn.
1: All of it. I forgot you have a bar.
0: I do. I have a bar restaurant in New York.
1: You are so Middle Mexican. East. You have like 16 different jobs, you know?
0: Yo, I'm trying. You see these lights? They ain't gonna stay on by themselves. You know what I mean?
1: Sounds like something your mother would say.
0: Yo, I'm telling you.
1: So your other album that we spoke about in 2020 was definitively R&B. So what made you say, I'm not doing R&B this time, I'm doing salsa and I'm doing it in English?
0: Well, I mean, I didn't know what to do, to be honest. I was just trying to see what kept me excited about making music. You know, I just wasn't excited about making music. I just didn't care about it anymore, to be honest. Like,
1: why?
0: I think, you know, I was signed to a major label for a few years, and I loved those guys over there. It was dope. Like, it was great to have that experience, and it was great to be a part of that machine and learn so much. And they put me in so many great sessions, and they created a lot of great opportunities for me. And then eventually I was just like, maybe I should just focus on acting. Like, you know, maybe I should just keep all of my focus there. And because my career, you know, I was doing Transformers. And
2: I'm nobody. I ain't even seen nothing. I'm not even seeing anything right now.
0: Twisters.
3: I think I killed some chickens.
0: We did In the Heights. And then
4: I am Usnavi. You probably never heard my name. Reports of my,
0: you know, and then I did Marvel and then Ryan Murphy. You know, I'm doing all these, you know, I'm doing all these things in the acting world. And then I started producing. So I'm making movies now and doing all of that. And I was just like, maybe I should just put all my energy into that. Also writing a musical. So like, there's that. And then I love music. Music's my passion. There's nothing that I love more than writing a song. And I think that I just needed to find the thing that brought that joy back.
1: So talk to me a little bit about salsa and growing up with salsa. Because I'm thinking, you know, my generation was very different. So I'm like, who were you listening to when you were growing up in Brooklyn?
0: I mean, you know, my mother was always playing like Tito Rojas and Victor Manuel.
5: Apiádate de mí, no seas así. Cualquiera puede cometer algún error, algún desliz.
0: You know, Marc Anthony is my, I lived with my aunt for 3 years. That's like, Marc Anthony is my aunt's favorite.

0: take to make a little change yourself? Buy less and check labels.
1: I think the first thing consumers need to really consider is the volume of clothes that they're buying. Do we really need to buy as many new clothes as a lot of us buy? I

Anna and Eric there with a song called The City and I. You can check them out at a free concert this afternoon from 3 to 4 at Bannerman Park. Before that, we heard Raza with Isn't It Stupid. They're performing today at the Woody Point Festival in

Thank you so much, Neil, and welcome back now to Weekend AM here on CBC Radio. I'm Martin Jones. Happy Saturday to you. Coming up in this half hour, it's been 10 years since the iconic final show by The Tragically Hip took place in Kingston, Ontario. I had a chance to sit with Gord Downie's brother, Mike Downie,

0: 100 kilometers a day. You have to sleep in a huge variety of different places. I think you get to know countries and people in a very different way than you do with other forms of travel.
1: Have you been soliciting tips from the locals wherever you go, reaching out on social media or wherever and asking folks, what should we do here, or what should we look out for here, or what have you?
0: We have been asking for advice and for recommendations everywhere that we go, and the response in Newfoundland has been absolutely extraordinary. Mark posted on a couple of Newfoundland Facebook groups, and he's just had an absolute deluge of information. It's almost overwhelming just how much people care and how much people want to get involved. So we have actually also asked people if anyone has availability that we can pitch our tent in their garden and maybe use their shower. Anyone who's along that route, which is, of course, the main Trans-Canadian route all the way through to St. John's, will be on that road until the 29th of August, and we are looking for assistance if they would volunteer to let us pitch tent in their garden, or if they have anything else that they'd like to offer, like cooking facilities or any tips that they'd like. We'd love for people to get involved at this stage.
1: I wish you well for the rest of the journey, coming to a close now as you approach St. John's. Thanks so much for joining us.
0: Thank you very much, Jamie. Lovely talking to you.
2: Mark Graham and Ellie O'Byrne are currently cycling through Western Newfoundland. Their 19-month cycling journey around the world will end in St. John's on the 29th. You can follow it all on Instagram. Their handle is Spokeyokes, or Spokeyokes, I should say, S-P-O-K-E-Y-O-K-E-S. Mark posts regularly on Facebook as well. Well, many Canadians might be surprised, I'm one of them, to hear that it's already been 10 years since the final show of the iconic band, The Tragically Hip, took place in Kingston, Ontario. To mark the 10th anniversary, CBC will be re-airing the complete concert tonight on CBC Television, CBC Jam, and right here on CBC Radio. Now, included in that broadcast is a mini-documentary called A Beautiful Thing, The Tragically Hip. It includes behind-the-scenes footage of the band and notable Canadians sharing what the group means to them. It was created by filmmaker Mike Downey, the brother of the late Gord Downey, the lead singer of The Hip. And I spoke to him recently, I put him yesterday, in fact, to tell us more about the historical significance of that concert in Kingston. Here's our conversation. Hey, good morning, Mike.
3: How are you, Martin?
2: I'm good. How are you doing?
3: I'm doing really well. I'm excited about tonight.
2: Yeah, I think a lot of us are. I mean, many Canadians have such a strong connection to The Tragically Hip and a strong connection to that last concert in Kingston, too. If you're okay with it, can you share some of your memories of that night?
3: Yeah, I can. It was a special night. It was overwhelming. We gathered at my mom's apartment right in downtown Kingston on Ontario Street, not too far from the arena. And we all walked over together. And as soon as we got out of the building, and you just saw how many people were in the streets. And it was, it was hard to really process. But then, I mean, it was the whole night was like that. You know, we got to the arena and the show started, and you know, I'm standing beside my mom. I've got some of my kids nearby, my wife Caroline, and you know, you just go from singing along to crying, you know, to massive, you know, joy to laughter, and then all back again. You know, like it just was. It was a very, very powerful night. And I think the emotions just kind of took over. You know, it was, I remember thinking a couple of times, don't try to think about it. Just be in it. Just feel it. I think I managed to do that, actually.
2: It's funny you say that. That was going to be my next question to you. I mean, what do you do with all of those emotions and all that energy in that room at that time, right?
3: Yeah, well, I will say that I think, you know, and then the other part of it is, you know, watching Gord, and he's just, again, you know, ever since the first time I saw him up on stage, you know, in 1984, I'm just like, holy smokes, that's my brother up there. And look at him. He's fantastic.

And I felt that way the same night. I just felt the pride. And I really was just, I couldn't believe it. I couldn't believe how, you know, good the band sounded. How, I mean, I'd seen Gord on the tour, obviously, previous, you know, several shows before that. And he was good. I mean, he really was. It was an incredible achievement. But that last night, he brought it all. He brought it all, and he put it up.

0: tragically hip there with Boots or Hearts. In the next half hour, we're going to hear from three members of a team from Newfoundland who just won the championship, pool championships, at the APA World Championships in Las Vegas. We'll meet the Q-Finland crew coming up. Right now, though, it's time for the news.
1: This is CBC News for Newfoundland and Labrador. I'm Andrew Hawthorne. Fresh U.S. tariffs on billions of dollars worth of Canadian goods are now in effect after talks between the two countries fell apart in the 11th hour. Prime Minister Mark Carney now says he's preparing retaliatory measures. Catherine Tunney has more from Washington.
2: Tonight, Canada declined to finalize the trade deal under the terms agreed earlier this week.

0: All right, so is it the cormorants or is it the capelin? Whatever the reason, more polar bears seem to be hanging around Cartwright this year. Jeff Martin has had 3 polar bear encounters in the area since the beginning of July. His most recent was this past Friday when he took photos of the bear from his boat. And he says the situation is pretty concerning for a lot of berry pickers in the area. CBC's Andrea McGuire reached Jeff Martin from his boat on Friday.
1: Okay, so you just saw a polar bear. What can you tell us about it?
2: He's just up there. He's resting. He's just laying down on a little ledge on a steep hill, right? And he's just still resting. Right down.
1: Where was he exactly?
2: It's Cape Horn area. It's like Snackville Bear. It's probably 10 miles east of Calgary.
1: How did this polar bear seem to be doing? Did it look hungry or anything?
2: Well, not today. I saw him 3 days ago, and he seemed like he was pretty hungry. But today, he seemed like he was pretty content and pretty cool. We had a lot of capelin landing around there, right? So you're getting lots of grub, I think.
1: And so do you think this is the same polar bear you've seen before?
2: It's the same one I saw, for sure, 3 days ago. But I saw one, we saw one about 2 weeks ago. I'm not sure if that's the same one or not. It was in the same area, about a kilometer from where this one was seen 2 days ago. I don't know if it's the same one or not. Excited to tell.
1: And so how rare do you think it is to see polar bears around Cartwright at this time of year?
2: It's pretty rare because, especially around Cartwright, I know there's been some, smoky and just on the air. And I think there was one at Table Bay, but that's a nice distance from Cartwright. Not like as close as this, huh?
1: And you mentioned when we were talking before, there's a lot of berry pickers on the go. How are they feeling about the polar bears?
2: Well, polar bears, the bad thing, one of the past, like you're berry picking for sure, or whatever they're going or something like that. Right?
1: How concerned are people feeling about their safety?
2: They're pretty concerned. I work with NCC as a park steward. So I do a bit of getting around. That's how I saw when I saw the bear the first time. I was doing that. So what I did was 3 days ago, I warned everybody around Post Silence that was berry picking or anything like that. I just told them the beer was out there and just keep an eye out for it, take gun and wherever they go, sure.
1: I know some people have polar bear guards. Do you usually have polar bear guards in Cartwright at this time of year?
2: No, there's when you're berry picking, you're just more or less on your own. There's no

0: So yeah. then they could put you or help you build yourself and get your work as much as to as many eyes as possible.
1: Could I add
2: to that please. Real quick?
1: Just on the note of, you know, global markets, I think one of the main, again, like mission and vision of Open Film Festival is, again, that like being a connective tissue between African cinema and North American cinema. So what we are also doing for

quite fast. And sometimes, listen, you want to get out of the sun. I just want to stress this again. Just because it's nice weather outside, don't let that hinder you from going indoors to watch some great, great cinema. All right, you can join host Grant Lawrence as he guides us through the CBC Music Top 20. This week, Australian singer Julia Jacklin enters the countdown with a new single. This one is called Get Away From Me. I Think I'll Love You Soon. Let's listen to some Julia Jacklin this morning.

In one case, the U.S. came with other proposed terms that were unacceptable to Canadians. So the notion that we had a deal last Monday night, as announced by the president, probably wasn't as close to the truth as Canadians bought in, thinking that, oh gosh, we do have a deal. There was some really hard work that had to happen. I'm sure the prime minister had pressure from the premiers to do better on sectoral tariffs because of the impacts it would have in their provinces. So as Marco points out, we're

0: That's it for us this week. Our crew on the house is Emma Godmere, Benjamin Lopez-Steven, Derek Vanderwijk, and our senior producer is Jennifer Chevalier. Technical production by Miguel Plante. I'm Leisha Grabinski in Saskatoon. Thanks for listening.
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3: The threat of U.S. tariffs reveal a critical vulnerability in the Canadian auto industry. What happens if that sector is allowed to fail like it did in Australia? More today on Day 6.
4: This is CBC News. I'm Andrew Hawthorne. Trade negotiations have fallen between the United States and Canada after days of intensive talks. The talks fell through at the last hour. There's now a 50% tariff on Canadian goods sold to the U.S. CBC's Rafi Bujikanian has the latest from Ottawa.
5: We know Canada-U.S. Trade Relations Minister Dominic LeBlanc was in his American counterpart's office into the evening yesterday. The Prime Minister's statement announcing those talks had failed did not come until almost midnight. Mark Carney said, quote, "I have decided to suspend trade negotiations with the U.S. Last-minute changes were unfair, uneconomic, and called into question the reliability of any deal. Canada will match those tariffs dollar for dollar to protect our workers and businesses." We also heard from U.S. Trade Representative Jameson Greer with his own version of events.
6: New demands and walkbacks of other commitments by Canada have upended the careful balance reached in the past days.
5: So those new American tariffs now apply to Canadian goods ranging from food to alcohol to hockey equipment. We're not sure yet what the Canadian dollar-for-dollar retaliation will look like, nor what new supports for businesses might kick in. Rafi Bujikanian, CBC News, Ottawa.
4: Meanwhile, so far, Donald Trump has stayed silent on the failed talks, posting nothing about the breakdown on social media. Washington has long signaled that it would only sign a deal that puts United States interests first, yet an escalating trade war risks alienating American voters in states that rely heavily on free trade with Canada. Journalist Steve Futterman has more on the political fallout across the border.
7: This could cause complications in the upcoming midterm elections, and this is something we'll be looking for. In three states particularly, Ohio, Michigan, and Texas, there are very, very tight and important Senate races going on. Control of the U.S. Senate is at stake in the midterm elections. Right now, Republicans control it. The Democrats would like to take that over. And in these three states, these tariffs could hit hard. Obviously, Ohio, Michigan, with their northern Midwest manufacturing base. Michigan, of

0: P-E-Y-I-N-C-E.
1: That's also the case with Olivia Rodrigo's You Seem Pretty Sad for a Girl So In Love. There are like missing bridges and outros on some of the tracks. On the Olivia Rodrigo subreddit, there's actually a whole color-coded spreadsheet about this. So the song The Cure, for example, which leads off side B of the vinyl, does not have the string outro. So it's 28 seconds shorter. And then the singer Ray, who put out this really ambitious album called This Album May Contain Hope earlier this year. Apparently, like, there are, like, unfinished songs on the vinyl version of this record, and she even went so far as to apologize. I think one of the reasons that this is happening is just because of the time it takes to press vinyl. With digital distribution, people can put out stuff so quickly, and vinyl takes time. There have been stories over the last couple of years about how there's been backups at vinyl plants just because there aren't that many of them left. And so the aspect of vinyl that makes it so appealing, the physical aspect, is also what sort of chains it to this schedule where things that are unfinished might make it through. Even though the plans for these albums are obviously set out in advance, you know, a lot of albums, like, they come together near the last minute, and that can be exciting. Sometimes you'll get that cameo that'll just be like, this is great, we have to add this to the digital version, and then it'll come out. If there are all these problems, why not wait? But the problem is that first week number for record sales is still very crucial to the perception of the artist in the marketplace, to the balance sheets of record labels and their, you know, internal

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2: Coming up next, it's Because News with Gavin Crawford. And later today, stay tuned for Just Asking with Saroja Coelho. And that's our show for this week. Day 6 was produced by Lori Allen, Annie Bender, Michelle Parisi, and Pedro Sanchez. Our senior producer is Gord Westmacott. And I'm Brent Bambury. It's 8 days to the U.S. Open, 9 days to the federal by-elections, and 7 days till we meet again on Day 6. Love you.
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5: Fanning the comedy flames on The Debaters with host Steve Patterson. This afternoon at 1, 1:30 in Newfoundland, 3 Pacific. And on demand on CBC Listen. Almost every movie and TV show needs cars, and auto companies are happy to supply them. It helps them sell a lot of cars. We'll look at the iconic cars of film and TV, from James Bond to the Marvel franchise, on Under the Influence in half an hour. But up first, it's Because News, after the news.
7: This is CBC News. I'm Andrew Hawthorne. Ottawa's defiance to Washington's terms will be tested. The question is, do Canadians have the stomach for a trade war, especially if it's going to drag on? And could Prime Minister Carney's tough talk end up backfiring? CBC's Catherine Cullen has more.
8: Perhaps the biggest challenge right at this moment is making this escalation something most Canadians are willing to swallow. Certainly, public opinion has suggested that Canadians are ready for some pushback against the Americans. Based on the early comments we're hearing so far from the premiers, it does seem that there will be a real Team Canada push here, but that may not be unanimous. Mark Carney's own political story has been about really successfully channeling Canadian patriotism, Canadians' commitment to sovereignty, but businesses and individuals are going to feel this on a personal, a visceral level in many cases. Both the U.S.'s 50% tariffs and Canada's counter tariffs will have a real impact. Plus, there's this broader pall all this tension puts on the economy. So Mark Carney needs to explain to Canadians why he believes what is happening here is necessary, why it's the best path. He's long said that no deal is better than a bad deal. It seems that claim is about to be tested. Catherine Cullen, CBC News, Toronto.
7: The CBC's Catherine Cullen. Meanwhile, Canadian firms whose goods are on the U.S. tariff chopping block have been bracing for impact since Trump first made those threats. Still, many are unaccustomed to being targets in a cross-border trade spat, and they're not sure how long American customers will stick by them with new 50% added fees. CBC's Thomas Daig reports.
9: Honey producers join a long list of Canadian industries expecting to feel the sting. Just like firms that export electronics, plastics, furniture, and so much more.
10: We believe it would be catastrophic to the beekeeping industry.
9: Barbara McKenzie speaks for beekeepers in Alberta, where companies fear the new tariffs will mean honey exports to the U.S. will now dry up, leading the industry to collapse. The Trump administration already adds a toll on Canadian autos, softwood lumber, and other goods. But Simon Gaudreau with the Canadian Federation of Independent Business points out, this round will hit some firms that were unaffected till now.
11: The tariffs are going to apply no matter what kind of free trade agreement we have.
12: 50%, it's really, really high. It's hard to find a way around it.
9: Jean-Philippe Robert says he expects his Quebec-based clothing manufacturer will be forced to stop selling some items to the U.S. market altogether. Thomas Daigle, CBC News, Toronto.
7: Finally, the Tragically Hip played their final concert 10 years ago this week. That happened in Kingston, Ontario, as their frontman, Gord Downie, battled terminal brain cancer.

0: on average, per day, the average human?
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2: 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Is this a challenge or?
0: On average, how many do you...

0: patches developing before Sunday morning. Lows of 9 to 13. For Labrador, mainly sunny, a high of 20 to 22. Tonight, 40% chance of showers throughout the evening and overnight. A low of 9 degrees. That's your Environment Canada weather update for Newfoundland and Labrador. I am Andrew Hawthorne.
1: Hey, Canada! Our comedy always hits

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It's about growing up queer, growing up in early punk rock Toronto. It's about some really harrowing family stuff that I didn't know about. It's about him deciding to become a hairdresser.

Thank you. This song's called Author, and this is also on the new album. It came out in March. It's basically about this idea that we're kind of always telling ourselves stories, like our own narratives about ourselves, for good or for bad, and kind

0: That was Hannah Green and Laura Roy performing Laura's song Beef. You can check out the performance on our East Coast Music Hour YouTube page, along with the video for this final song. It's an incredible collaboration between Laura and Hannah. As I mentioned earlier, Hannah has just left her home in St. John's. She's headed off to Toronto, and Laura has been in London, England for the last 10 years and is now just making her way back home to Nova Scotia. They wrote a song together that is so relatable. Home is more than one place.
1: What was it like? Can you tell us the story

0: store in Ottawa, Ontario. I want to bring someone else into this conversation in just a moment, but Eric, as we were just listening to Hank there, softwood lumber has been a trade tension point between Canada and the United States. Hank gave us a sense of what this will mean for his business specifically, but what do we know about how these new tariffs are going to affect the sector writ large?
1: Yeah, so softwood lumber is an incredibly important sector in Canada-U.S. trade. First of all, the first U.S. tariff on Canadian softwood lumber was in 1789, so we've been doing this a while. But the value from Canadian lumber exports to the United States is enormous. So just to give you some context, there are roughly 200,000 Canadians that whose jobs depend on the forestry sector, and there are about 600 communities around Canada whose economies are basically fully dependent on the forestry sector. So there are, this is something that is really fundamental, not only for the economy as a whole, but also for individual communities. What the products that are listed on the tariffs that went into effect at midnight, what they're facing now is a 95% tariff on average, because the guest mentioned about how the U.S. has these anti-dumping and countervailing tariffs that went to an average of 35%, then the extra 10% in October, and now it's an extra 50%. So what you will see is an enormous impact, but the U.S. imports about 85% of the softwood lumber that it uses from Canada, because Canada's close and the economics of wood are such that being a heavy product, it's important to buy it from closer in, and that gives you better profit margins. And so the net effect of this will be likely a decline in Canadian forestry exports and even exports of specialty reclaimed wood, as he was talking about. But also the prices of building a home in the United States, building a factory in the United States, are going to go up, because typically in North America, we do what's called stick-built construction, which is we frame out our buildings using softwood lumber, and that lumber is going to get a lot more expensive. And Canada is going to need to look at different markets, not only for the lumber itself, but also looking at how do we turn this into specialty value-added products, such as kits of mass timber buildings and other things of that nature. So it is a really important inflection point, and the industry is going to really feel the pain, unfortunately, in the short term.
0: Eric, thank you for that. That was the voice of Eric Miller. He is the president of Rideau Potomac Strategy Group. He's also a fellow with the Canadian Global Affairs Institute. Marika Walsh is also in this conversation. She's a senior political reporter with the Globe and Mail. They are taking your questions about the collapse of the trade talks between the United States and Canada. We have been taking all kinds of questions over the last hour and a half. We still have another 30 minutes to try and understand what happened at the negotiating table, what this means for the Canadian economy, what this means in your province, and how these tariffs are set to hit provinces differently. You may have any kind of question to do with either the politics or the economic piece. Here you can reach us at 1-888-416-8333. Again, that's 1-888-416-8333. You can also text us. That number is 226-758-8924. Again, for a text message, 226-758-8924. Justin Ling is a staff columnist with the Toronto Star. He has been following these negotiations closely and joins us now. Justin, welcome back.
2: Hey, good afternoon.
0: So you wrote on Monday that most Canadians are ready to say no deal to the United States in these talks. What made you say that?
2: I mean, I think it's increasingly obvious. You go around the country, we have polling data to back this up. You talk to people on the street. No one's excited about the prospect of going to a trade war. No one's excited about the prospect of our auto industry getting hammered, steel and aluminum and lumber getting absolutely kind of thrashed. No one's excited about the fact of going to, into an economic war with our closest neighbor. No one wants this, but I think increasingly people, and I'm, regular people, labor leaders, business leaders, politicians of all stripes, and they are increasingly alive to the fact

0: and being like, what are you doing to maximize the benefit to our bank account, to the shelves, the products, to the small businesses, and hold them accountable? We're always deferring to another government's as they're responsible. And that's irresponsible of a Canadian citizen. And so the question is, like, to the listeners, you know, we're all feeling the pinch, but what are we doing as an answer back to our own government? And it can't just be like, well, you know, they're not playing ball, the other government. It can't be like that. We got to be like, well, Trump is a businessman. So that kind of goes, my second question is, where is the unbiased critique of Carney's negotiating competency? I mean, he's dealing with a very crude and brash businessman who has different motivations, and that's going to be said for every other nation on the planet. And the fact that we're dealing with a country that's the largest economy and our land neighbor, I mean, it should be a no-brainer. We should be, it's like selling hay to a horse here. So at the end of the day, those people in the ivory tower down in Ottawa, they're not going to feel the pinch like the average Canadian and Canadian businessman is. They're the ones feeling the pinch of all of these failed negotiations and our own government unable to keep money flowing into this country and across the border and with other nations. We've already stressed other relationships with other countries, and we need to do an honest critique of Carney's negotiating skills. And I just don't see that anywhere in the media. It's always big, bad Trump, and I'm not a Trump fan. But you can be both. You can not be a Trump fan and also hold our own government accountable for their inability to secure a better quality of life for us.
1: Let me just take this to, first of all, thanks, Steve, for calling in with a different perspective than we've heard so far in this conversation. I want to bring this to our panel of experts, Justin, Marika, and Eric. So Steve clearly expressing a strong wish for a different kind of expression of accountability, not feeling that there's an unbiased critique of the Prime Minister in this conversation, not feeling fully represented or even profoundly understood as an everyday working person, and feeling that Ottawa is at an exceptional distance from the experiences of the average Canadian. Maybe first, Justin, I could come to you with that in mind. Do you think there is some accountability that needs to be brought to a review of the Canadian negotiations and Mark Carney as the leader of that?
2: Yeah, absolutely. And I mean, listen, you know, read my column in the Toronto Star. I've been actually quite critical of how much Mark Carney was willing to give up, how far he was willing to go. The draft, the leaks of the draft, which the government has not been terribly transparent about what they were willing to give up, but the leaks from the draft indicate that we were actually too willing to give up our sovereignty, to sacrifice our industry, to codify tariffs in such a way that I think was going to hurt regardless of whether we signed this deal or not. So I actually think there has been criticism of Mark Carney being too deferential, too willing to get a deal. But just let me really briefly say, you know, why are we talking about Trump so much? Because America is integral to our own economy. This was a choice we made, liberal, conservative, and with some support from the NDP here and there. You know, over the last century, we have decided to make our economy integrally integrated into the U.S. economy. You cannot really talk about Canadian production without talking about, you know, American finishing, American manufacturing, American processing. So you know, I get the frustration with people saying, oh, we're constantly talking about Trump, but the Canadian economy is, this is not a hyperbole that politicians use. We are, you know, intrinsically linked with the U.S. economy, and now we have to decouple. Like, Trump made this decision for us. So this is a massive shift, and frankly, any stripe of prime minister would be facing this shift in a very similar way. You've already heard Pierre Poilievre basically denounce the forced deindustrialization that Trump is calling for. So I understand the kind of partisan aspect of this and the criticism of the current PM, but any politician who would be in power right now, I think, would be facing the exact same deal and the exact same requirement to walk away.
1: Thanks very much for that, Justin. Eric, did you want to add anything there?
3: Yeah, absolutely. So first of all, any government needs to be able

while there are definitely moments of great sadness, even real pain, there's also a real sense of celebration. And what it did